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Wine Association present the Five Regions of Greece and 10 Wines in a Greek Wine Tasting Fundraiser on Saturday, November 21st from 6 p.m. till 8:30 p.m. at the Maliotis Cultural Center, 50 Goddard Avenue in Brookline. They're serving up appetizers that night, and it's just $75 per person. Why not come and enjoy an unforgettable evening of Greek hospitality, culture, and fine wines, all while supporting the mission of the Hellenic Women's Benevolent Association. Well, that, ladies and gentlemen, is our Tipu Ke Pote. That's what we have on our radar for what's happening. If you have an event that you'd like us to announce, please just email us a flyer to Grecian Echoes 1. That's Grecian Echoes and the number 1 at AOL.com. The Tipu Ke Pote is heard several times throughout the day. Such a great way of reaching the listening audience. Well, do stay tuned for the news report with Nicoletta coming up right at the top of the hour. It's Mondays with Mileti, with your host, Mileti Pouliopoulos. Listen.

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1: This news is being brought to you by George E. Danis to inform our Greek community of the news of the day.

And how about that? We're just at 8:47 in the morning, and you're tuned to Grecian Echoes. It's Mondays with Mileti, with your host, Mileti Pouliopoulos. We have coming up at the top of the hour the news report with Nicoleta. In the meantime, let's have a look at our calendar listings, our Tipu Ke Pote, and see what's happening in and around the area. Two festivals are coming up to Labor Day weekend, so mark your calendars for the Saints Anagiri Greek Festival, Labor Day weekend, Friday, Saturday, and Sunday, right there at the church grounds at 9 Central Street in Marlborough, Massachusetts. Free admission, rain or shine, festival opens at 5 o'clock, goes right up until 11 on Friday, Saturday from 12 to 11, and Sunday from 12 to 11. For more information, visit their website, saintanagiri.org. And in Lynn, Massachusetts, St. George Greek Orthodox Church is having its festival Labor Day weekend, Friday, Saturday, and Sunday, right there in the church grounds at 54 South Common Street in Lynn. Festival opens Friday at 5 p.m., goes right up until 10, Saturday from 12 to 11, and Sunday from 12 to 10. And for more information, you can visit their website, lynngreekfest.org. And St. Nicholas Greek Orthodox Church is having its Euro Festival. It's an outdoor festival with free admission, September 26th from 11 a.m. to 9 p.m. right there at the church grounds at 17 Merriam Street in Lexington. They'll have live Greek music from 5 to 9 p.m.

more information, visit their website, stnicholaslex.org. Konstantinos Agiros coming in concert to the Aganis Arena in Boston on Saturday, October 3rd. For more information and for tickets, visit the website agiroslive.com. And the Loganico Society's annual dinner dance is Saturday, October 17th from 7 p.m. till midnight at Ithaki Restaurant in the Ballroom there at Route 1 North in Peabody, Mass. A live music by the Fortia Live Band, a complete table served dinner with dessert, coffee, cash bar raffles, and more. 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It's advanced ticket sales only. Don't miss out. 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Now you can email requests to info@loganicosociety.org. And if you'd like to be a sponsor for the event, make sure you include your name, company, and phone number. The Hellenic Women's Benevolent Association present 5 regions of Greece and 10 wines in a Greek wine tasting fundraiser on Saturday, November 21st from 6 p.m. to 8:30 p.m. at the Maliotis Cultural Center, 50 Goddard Avenue in Brookline. They'll be serving up appetizers. It's just $75 per person. Why not come out and enjoy an unforgettable evening of Greek hospitality, culture, and fine wines, all while supporting the mission of the Hellenic Women's Benevolent Association. Don't forget, we have the Radiothon to benefit the nursing home, Hellenic Nursing Home Rehabilitation Center in Canton. That's going to be over 3 days. This year, our Radiothon is in the fall. It's a Sunday, Friday and Sunday. We'll have more information on that as we get close. That, ladies and gentlemen, is our Tipu Ke Pote. That's what we have on the radar for what's happening. And if you have an event to add to our listings, please just email us a flyer to Grecian Echoes 1. That's Grecian Echoes and the number 1 at AOL.com. The Tipu Ke Pote is heard several times throughout the day. Such a great way of reaching the listening audience. Please stay tuned for the news report coming up right at the top of the hour. It's Mondays with Mileti, with your host, Mileti Pouliopoulos.

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2: And it's just 10 minutes before the hour, top of the hour, 10 o'clock, we'll have the news report. In the meantime, let's have a look at our calendar listings, our Tipu Ke Pote, and see what's happening in and around the area. Labor Day weekend, a big Greek festival at St. Sanagiri at 9 Central Street in Marlborough, Massachusetts, Friday, Saturday, and Sunday, September 4th, 5th, and 6th. 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For the hours of Friday from 5 p.m. to 11 p.m., Saturday and Sunday from noon to 11. That's at Saints and Agiri Labor Day weekend. For more information, visit their website, saintsandagiri.org. And in Lynn on Labor Day weekend, St. George Greek Orthodox Church was having their festival right there at the church grounds at 54 South Common Street. Music, dancing, and more. DJ Christo and DJ Zandros will be performing throughout the weekend, playing traditional and modern Greek music. A festival opens on Friday, September 5th at 5 p.m., goes right up until 10 with Fortia Live performing. And on Saturday from 12 to 11 with Orpheus performing in the evening from 6 p.m. till 10 p.m. There'll be children's activities, plenty of food, and pastries, and a big festival raffle with a huge grand prize and second and third place prizes. More information can be found at the website lynngreekfest.com. And in Lexington on September 26th, it's Eurofest at the St. Nicholas Greek Orthodox Church, an outdoor festival with free admission. That's September 26th from 11 a.m. to 9 p.m. right there at the church grounds at 17 Merriam Street. Gyro, both chicken and beef. Spanakopita, salad, lomades, lukumades, frappes, pastries, beer and wine, and Greek spirits. They'll have live music from 5 to 9. And for more information, you can visit their website, stnicholas.org. Konstantinos Agiros coming in concert in Boston, the Gannis Arena on Saturday, October 3rd. For more information, visit the website agiroslive.com. And the Logan Eco Society's annual dinner dance will be Saturday, October 17th from 7 p.m. till midnight in the ballroom at Ithaki Restaurant, Route 1 North in Peabody. Live music by the Fortia Live Band, complete table-served dinner with dessert, coffee, cash bar, raffles, and more. 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For tickets and table reservations, send in the form or go to the website loganicosociety.org. 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You can email requests to info@loganicosociety.org. And if you'd like to be a sponsor for the event, make sure to include your name, company, and phone number. The Hellenic Women's Benevolent Association present the Five Regions of Greece and Ten Wines in a Greek wine tasting fundraiser on Saturday, November 21st from 6 p.m. to 8:30 p.m. at the Malaiotis Cultural Center, 50 Goddard Avenue in Brookline. They'll be serving up appetizers. It's just $75 per person. Why not come and enjoy an unforgettable evening of Greek hospitality, culture, and fine wine, all while supporting the mission of the Hellenic Women's Benevolent Association. Don't forget the Radiothon will be coming up in November over 3 days, a Sunday, Friday and Sunday, and that will be to benefit the Hellenic Nursing and Rehabilitation Center in Canton, Massachusetts. Well, that, ladies and gentlemen, is our Tipu Ke Pote. That's what we have on the radar for what's going on. If you have an event that you'd like us to announce, we'd love to announce it. Just email us a flyer to Grecian Echoes 1, that's Grecian Echoes and the number 1, at AOL.com. The Tipu Ke Pote is heard several times throughout the day. Such a great way of reaching the listening audience. Stay tuned for the news report with Nicoletta coming up right at the top of the hour. It's Mondays with Mileti with your host, Mileti Pouliopoulos.

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3: And now, it's time to celebrate great Greek athletes, brought to you by the Sitarides family. Nick Gallus is a Greek-American former professional basketball player. Gallus, who during his playing days was nicknamed Nick the Greek, the Gangster, and the Iron Man, is widely regarded as Europe's greatest scorer to ever play the game and as one of the all-time greatest players in FIBA international basketball history. In 1991, Gallus was named one of FIBA's 50 greatest players. In 2007, he became an inaugural member of the FIBA Hall of Fame. In 2008, he was chosen as one of the 50 greatest EuroLeague contributors. In 2017, he was inducted into the Naismith Memorial Basketball Hall of Fame. In 2018, he was named one of the 101 greats of European basketball. And in 2022, he was inducted into the Greek Basket League Hall of Fame. Gallus led the Greece men's national basketball team to the Eurobasket's gold medal in 1987, and he earned the tournament's MVP award in the process. Gallus was eventually selected by the Boston Celtics in the fourth round of the 1979 NBA draft, but was released after suffering an injury.
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6: And we're just 10 minutes before 11 o'clock. 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And then at noontime, Viviana Dragani is in with Italia Echo, the Italian program. 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Let's have a look at our Tipu Kepote, our calendar listings, one more time and see what's happening in and around the area. What we have to look forward to Labor Day weekend is the big Greek festival at St. Anagiri Greek Orthodox Church in Marlboro at 9 Central Street. Friday, Saturday, and Sunday, September 4th, 5th, and 6th. That's a great long festival, free admission, rain or shine, Greek food, Greek pastries, Greek music, a Greek marketplace, children's activities, Greek

dance performance, Greek beer, wine, and spirits. Live music on Friday night from 6 to 11 with Dimitra and friends. On Saturday, Joanne Saloyanis and Charlie Mapridis will be there. And the Boston Legion, El Inidon, with two dance performances at 2 and 4 p.m. Sunday, they'll have a DJ. It's a lot of fun all weekend long. For more information, visit their websites, saintsanagiri.org. And also Labor Day weekend, another big Greek festival in Lynn, Massachusetts, at St. George Greek Orthodox Church, right there at the church grounds at 54 South Common Street in Lynn. Friday, Saturday, and Sunday, the 4th, 5th, and 6th of Labor Day weekend, music, dancing, and more. DJ Christo and DJ Zandros will be performing throughout the weekend, playing traditional and modern music. On Saturday, September 5th, the hours are 5 p.m. to 11 p.m. Fortia Live performing that evening. On Saturday, from 12 to 11, with Orpheus performing in the evening. And on Sunday, the hours are 12 to 10. There'll be children's activities, a big raffle, all kinds of food and fun, and of course, adult beverages, pastries, lukumades, everything you can imagine under the sun. Free parking, by the way, at St. Stephen's Episcopal Church parking lot. And it's great. They also offer festival parking on the grounds, which can be accessed through Blossom Street. Lots of options there this year. That's good to see. LynnGreekFestival.com is the website for more information. And in Lexington on September 26th, a one-day Eurofest, a big outdoor festival, free admission with live music in the evening. Festival hours will be 11 a.m. to 9 a.m. right there at the church grounds of St. Nicholas, 17 Merriam Street. They'll have gyro with chicken and beef, spanakopita, salad, dolmades, lukumades, frappes, pastries, beer and wine, and Greek spirits. For more information, visit the website saintsnicholas.org. Konstantinos Agiros will be live in Boston at the Aganis Arena on Saturday, October 3rd. For tickets and more information, please visit the website agiroslive.com. The Logonico Society's annual dinner dance will be Saturday, October 17th in the ballroom at Ithaki Restaurant, Route 1 North in Peabody, Mass. From 7 p.m. till midnight. 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And if you'd like to be a sponsor for the event, make sure you include your name, company, and phone number. And the Hellenic Women's Benevolent Association present 5 regions of Greece and 10 wines in a Greek wine tasting fundraiser. Saturday, November 21st from 6 p.m. to 8:30 p.m. at the Maliotis Cultural Center, 50 Goddard Avenue in Brookline, Mass. They'll be serving up appetizers, and the price per ticket is just $75. Experience the rich traditions, history, and flavors of Greece as we explore 5 renowned wine regions and sample 10 distinctive Greek wines. That's Saturday, November 21st. It is a fundraiser and benefit for the Hellenic Women's Benevolent Association. And don't forget, our annual radiothon will take place in the fall to benefit the Hellenic Nursing Home and Rehabilitation Center in Canton. Well, that, ladies and gentlemen, is our Tipu Kepote. That's what we have on the radar for what's happening. And if you have an event that you'd like to add to our listings, please just email us a flyer to Grecian Echoes 1. That's Grecian Echoes and the number 1 at AOL.com. The Tipu Kepote is heard several times throughout the day. Such a great way of reaching the listening audience. Stay tuned for the Echoes of Kef Time, the Armenian Hour. It's coming up right at the top of the hour. It's Mondays with Mileti, with your host, Mileti Pouliopoulos.

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bentornati, io sono la vostra host e cantante Viviana Dragani. I'm your host, singer and voiceover talent Viviana Dragani from Torino, Italy. And I had the pleasure, I've been having the pleasure to host this program since 2018. Wow, it's been a long time. I'm so proud. So guys, today I will be hosting the leader of the band Amici. It's a wonderful band, and for the second time I host Stefano Pischner here on Italieco. But also in this episode of Italieco, I would like to give my personal homage to a great Italian singer and songwriter who recently

passed away, Francesco Guccini. So today the show will be mostly about him and his wonderful and amazing music. So please stay tuned for more. And as always, we will be playing Italian music 100%. And we will be talking about and introducing events revolving around the Italian community. So again, stay tuned. I will be with you until 2 p.m. Eastern Time, 8 p.m. for those who tune in worldwide and especially from Italy. So thank you so much for tuning in. And now this is from Francesco Guccini. It's one of his masterpieces. The title of the song is Il Vecchio e il Bambino. A tra poco con Italieco.

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0: Ciao a tutti and welcome back to the Italian American program Italy Echo, hosted by Viviana Dragani. Today I'm very pleased to host for the second time on this show Stefano Pischner of the Italian American band Amici. So Stefano, tell us about your Italian heritage first and foremost.
1: Well, my heritage comes from Calabria. My grandparents all came from two different cities. One is called San Giovanni in Fiore in the provincia di Cosenza, and the other one's called Cavalogna in the provincia di Reggio di Calabria. And both sets came from Calabria to the United States. They landed in New York City. They ended up in West Virginia. My grandfather's worked in the coal mines, and my grandmother's raised lots of kids, had gardens, and produced long living families. And that's why I'm talking to you, because they took that risk to come to America. They came in the early 1900s, and they didn't speak English. And actually, they spoke more dialect than they spoke Italiano, you know. So, but they did well. They, you know, they raised their families. They helped the church a lot, and had big gardens and fed families and stayed together. And that's after so many years. You look at that, that's like a life, it's like a legacy. So that's why I continue to do what I do with all the things that I do that are Italian.
0: Beautiful, thank you. And do you still have relatives in Italy?
1: I do. I have, on my father's side, many of them came, even to some of the great grandparents. But so a lot of them came to the United States and settled in different places, many of them in West Virginia, some in Pennsylvania too. But on my mother's side, many of them stayed, and so they were there, and I got to meet every one of them back in 1984. I started making trips and finding people and making connections. But to this day, they have a few generations that are there, and we talk on the phone, we talk online, we remain connected. Calabria is next door for me, you know. So
0: thank you. And now tell us about your band, Amici. What do you guys play?
1: Oh, well, the band began in 1984. Two of us are originals, and we play a lot of contemporary top 40 music and some country and some standards, but we also specialize in Italian and Italian-American music. And so we go wherever we can. We play in festivals, we play in parades, we play for weddings and parties and special events, and sometimes we do shows in theaters and things like that. But we can do an all-Italian show, we can do an all-American show, or we can do a mix of both. There are four of us. Well, one plays bass, one plays guitar, drums, and keyboards for me. And so Mark Dinaldo plays drums. He's also a chef. Chris Tassis plays bass guitar. He's one of the originals. Jewel Carambera plays guitar, and I play keyboards, but we all sing and make it work. And so for four of us, there's a lot of music that comes off the stage.
0: Wow, wonderful. So I know that you guys have performed in New York City in 2024. How did that come about?
1: Well, the New York gig was one of, you know, years ago I had gone to the Columbus Day Parade with my wife and a friend, and we went to the parade, and I thought, you know, I watched what they were doing, and I thought, you know, I do the same thing at home in Clarksburg, West Virginia, for the Italian Heritage Festival on Labor Day weekend every year. And, you know, you just basically put the band on a truck, and you go down the street, and you play, and you sing Italian songs. So I thought, you know, we could do this. And I was asking a guy who performed on the red carpet, which is all part of a parade route. His name is Anthony Nunziata, who's a great singer, and he's, you know, traveling all over the United States singing. And I said, Andy, I think we could do this job. And he said, well, you know,

0: across from where the stage is, but then the parade comes down the street, and then where we were, they actually had red carpeting on the street. And so the stage sat right there, and that's what we played. So we played every time we went to break and when it came back, and then we played a solo piece at the end and a great time. And the solo piece that I did on TV was a big rousing contemporary version of O Sole Mio, because I thought, you know what, they said do something very Italian, and I thought, well, that's as much energy as I can muster up on those high notes and hold them out, forever. And the people just ate it up, and it was a great day. It was a great day. Then we got invited back in 2025, and unfortunately there was a terrible storm that came, and the entire thing was canceled for the first time in 80 years.
1: That's
0: And
1: too
0: this
1: bad.
0: year we're invited back again, but not for the stage. This year we're on a float for the Columbus Citizens Foundation, which is a marvelous foundation. They do a lot of good work there. And so they're going to have this huge float, you could say. We're going to put the band on the float, and we're going to sing for about 30 blocks down Fifth Avenue. And they expect 1 million people to be spectators. It will also be live on television. And it's just going to be great because we're singing live coming down Fifth Avenue. I don't think any Italian who got off the boat thought that their ancestor would ever be singing coming down Fifth Avenue Italian songs in their honor.
1: That's terrific, Stefano. Congratulations on this achievement.
0: Grazie. Grazie. Thank you.
1: Prego. I have a last question for you. I am very
0: Sure.
1: curious about your new radio show.
0: So I was sending some things out, as I always do for the band, and I sent some music to, I sent an email and some music and some information to Johnny Anello. And Johnny Anello lives in New York City sometimes, he lives in Los Angeles sometimes. And I said, you have this hub of shows called the Italian American Radio. And I said, if you can, if you could play any of the things that we play, I said, I would truly appreciate it. So he said, well, call me. So I called him and he says, yeah, I could play some of these songs. He said, but you know what? He says, I think you need to do your own radio show. And I thought, I don't know if I got time for this, Johnny. He said, well, do one. Let's see how it goes. So I sent him one show and I entitled it Amici Street. And it's gotten some nice reviews. And then I sent a second one. So if you go to ItalianAmericanRadio.com, one of them is archived on there. You just look at Amici Street, but there are a bunch of others that are on there. And Johnny's a well-established and well-trained mandolinist, and he also plays music for movies, and he does a million other things, and he runs this radio hub, and it's a 24/7 station that he has, 24/7, 365, Italian American radio, and anything from music to comedy to heritage to Italian traditions, anything, all things Italian. And you can hear it all the time for free online. And they have it in 15 countries now. So it really worked out for me because I put the music of Amici, my band, on the show. And then I talk about other kinds of things that are Italian or of my heritage or things that I know or things that I want to promote in the Italian American community as much as I can. And it's heard in 15 countries, including Italy and Australia as well.
1: Wow, that's awesome. That's awesome. Congratulations, Stefano. Thank you
0: Thank
1: for
0: you.
1: joining us today. And what would you like me to play from Amici's repertoire?
0: Let's see. I'm not sure everything that you have, but you might want to use. There's a piece called Per Ricominciare, which was the Italian version of Can't Take My Eyes Off of You, that I don't know that many Italian Americans or Italians know that this song exists, but it's a Frankie
1: I didn't
0: Valli hit.
1: know. I didn't
0: Yeah,
1: know.
0: it's a Frankie. See, there we go. It's a Frankie Valli song. And it was redone in Italian, and you can also find it I've heard it in movies before, and I heard it in one not too long ago, and I thought, you know what? I wonder if anybody knows that this song actually was released in Italy with Italian lyrics, and it's beautiful. And it's a great piece because the Italian Americans say, oh, that's Frankie Valli, and the Italians go, hey, these are the words for Per Ricominciare. We know this song, so hopefully it's something that your audience will enjoy. But I really enjoyed being with you today, and it's good to be back on your show.
1: Thank you so much. And now, guys, stay tuned because we're going to play Per Ricominciare. Grazie.

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2: 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So let's talk about Giacomo. Let's talk about Francesco Guccini. Francesco Guccini died on August 6th this year, and he was an iconic Italian singer-songwriter, writer, and actor. Born in Modena, he grew up between Emilia and the Apennines. Known as the maestro, or the storyteller, he wrote legendary intellectual folk pop tracks, authored acclaimed novels, and defined Italian social and political songwriting. He was born in 1940 and spent childhood years in Pavana during World War II, a rustic mountain village inspiring much of his art. Worked early on as a journalist for Gazzetta di Modena, settled in Bologna as a young adult, studying at the university and immersing himself in the local cultural scene. Began by writing hits for other artists like Equipe 84 and Nomadi, such as Dio è Morto and Auschwitz. Debuted as a solo artist in 1967 with the album Folk Beat No. 1 and released 16 studio albums characterized by rich poetic texts, social critique, irony, and deep introspection. Signature masterpieces include La Locomotiva, Cyrano, La Velenata, and Eskimo. So let's start listening La Locomotiva. A tra poco, restate con noi su Italieco, WNTN Radio, Boston.

And welcome back to my show, Italieco. This is your host, Viviana Dragani. Thank you so much for tuning in and for listening to this show. So we were talking about Francesco Guccini, who passed in August this year. And so let's talk about his bio. So he taught Italian to American students at Bologna's Dickinson College. Did you know that? And he was also authored a successful autobiographical and noir hard-boiled novels, often set in the Tuscan Emilian Apennines, where he grew up. He retired from active studio recording after his 2012 album, L'Ultima Thule, choosing a quiet life in Pavana. A video look at Francesco Guccini's life and his impact on Italian music culture and his early steps in the artistic world is available on YouTube, and it's very, very interesting. He died at the age of 86, but he wasn't very healthy in the latest years of his life. Anyway, I like very much one of his songs titled Eskimo. Guys, stay tuned, we're going to play Eskimo. Ciao Francesco.

0: respects to share the moment and enjoy the start of a tradition that brings the North and Boston together year after year. 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So, 4 giorni, wow, it's 4 days. And so you can celebrate with us the 107th anniversary of St. Anthony's Feast and the 105th anniversary feast of Santa Lucia. 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A tra poco con Italieco, restate con noi, musica italiana.
1: Come stanno i tuoi adesso? 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

Ciao ciao, buon pomeriggio, bentornati, ben risintonizzati con la vostra Viviana Dragani. And now let's talk about events revolving around the Italian community here in Boston. This event is organized by Italy Boston. You know that I'm from Torino, Italy, and Italy was born precisely in Torino, Turin. So I am it's very close to my heart, right? Because I'm from this beautiful city and Italy was born there. And I can remember when it first opened its first store in Torino. And it's still there, but it has expanded all over the world, basically. And in Boston too, and in New York too, and all over. It's all over now, and it's well deserved. So it's time to get your hands messy on Friday, September 11th, from 6 p.m. to 7 p.m. Scuola Chef will guide you through how to prepare ravioli, ricotta e limone. It's time to dive right in hands-on format. 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You then get to enjoy your culinary creation straight out of the pan. 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

anche oggi siete giunti al termine di questo episodio. Grazie a tutti per essere rimasti all'ascolto. Thank you so much for tuning in, streaming worldwide from all over the world. I know that this show is listened to from many countries. And so I'm very, very proud. My name is Viviana Dragani. I'm a voiceover talent. I'm a singer. I am a teacher of Italian, currently teaching at Holy Cross College, which is a wonderful, very selective college in Worcester, Massachusetts. So I'm proud to share my own culture and language, of course, in this amazing state that is Massachusetts. So thank you so much again. You can follow me. I am all over social media, but I'm particularly very active on Facebook. So you can follow me there under my name, Viviana Dragani. And yes, I'm on Instagram, I'm on LinkedIn, I'm on Twitter, former Twitter, which is X. I'm all over. I'm on YouTube. I have a channel where I archive all of my interviews. So please subscribe. It's totally free. The channel is Viviana Dragani, host of Italieco. So let's stay connected through my social media. Thank you so much. Alla prossima. Grazie mille. E l'appuntamento è per lunedì prossimo a mezzogiorno. Ciao.

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3: This is Lee Habib, and this is Our American Stories, and we tell stories about everything here on this show, from the arts to sports, and from business to history, and everything in between, including your stories. 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They're some of our favorites. And this edition is with Bill Koch, whose company Oxbow Carbon has over 1,200 employees and $4 billion in annual revenue. Bill has also led America to a victory in the world's premier sailing competition, the America's Cup, and did it on his first try. But today he brings us some formational leadership stories from his younger days at his high school, Culver Academy.
4: At Culver, you know, my first year, I got beat up a lot and razzed a lot. And when I was at Culver, some of the advisors told me that I couldn't get into MIT. And then when I got into MIT, I said, well, you know, you're at the bottom of the class. I don't think you'll make it. And then I found out that if I wanted to do well, mainly to impress my father, as well as mentally to develop my own skills and my own accomplishments, so I just would work very, very hard. If I had to go to the bathroom, I'd take a book with me. So I worked really hard. And then I graduated with top honors and then got my doctorate's degree from it. And I've always been seemed to be told that I can't do something. being harassed and told I was dumb, an idiot, some other things. So that has become a big challenge for me. I mean, it can have two effects. Either you stay a nerd the rest of your life or an idiot the rest of your life, or you take advantage of it. In fact, I probably have a little OCD. And I looked at it and said, well, that could either kill me or I could use it to an advantage. So I used it to work very hard. And surprisingly, I got more honors than all my brothers put together. Which just made a couple of them pissed. But I wanted to play basketball. I thought the sport was terrific. But in our freshman year, the varsity only won one game. But we as freshmen couldn't play on the varsity in those days. Now they can, then you couldn't. And we were a bunch of nerds. And MIT went out and got this one coach from Methuen High School. It was a northern mill town that was dying in northern Massachusetts. And he had the longest winning record of any high school in the country. So MIT recruited him. Then when we became sophomores and were playing on the varsity, we also won only one game. And the coach, took a while to learn out the MIT system, to learn what nerds we are and what how clumsy and awkward we were. So I wanted to play more on the varsity, so I went up and went to a summer camp that he had so I could practice all summer. And also that avoided me going out and working on the ranch. And I could possibly chase girls, even though it was in Methuen. But anyway, he told me he had a new plan, and he came up with a new play. But he came up with only one play, because he said we weren't smart enough to learn more than one. These nerds from MIT. And he was also afraid that if we all had different plays, we'd get too confused. And then he just drilled us over and over and over in that same play, so we could do it in our sleep. So it was, habitual. Then he started giving us variations off the play, which was great. But the most powerful thing he did was that he put people in the right spots to minimize their weakness and maximize their strengths. And he defined jobs. You know, and he said, okay, your job is to bring up the ball and dribble it. And dribble it up and set up a play. And then your job is to get rebounds and block shots and put up pivots. And then he said to another guy, all right, your job is to go after the best shooter on the other side and rough him up a little bit. But he made it very succinct. Well, anyway, in our junior year, we won over half our games. Our senior year, we had the longest winning streak in the country and the least points scored against us. And so I looked at that and said, and I sat on the damn bench, but it was terrific. I learned it because that was one of the best lessons I made, ever learned at MIT. How important teamwork is and focus. And, well, the guy also told us, you guys are winners. You know, if you think you're going to lose, you will lose. You know, if you think you're going to win, at least you have a 50-50 chance of winning. And I said, that's terrific, you know. And he said, you all work together. I mean, it's remarkable because not one of us could have even got in any other college. In fact, we probably wouldn't even made intramural teams. And relying upon your teammates, you know, and not be a star. I think Ren Arbuck said, any of you guys on the pro team, if you want to be a superstar, any one of you can score 30 points a night. But if you do, we're going to lose. And instead, we got to work as a team. And if we win, then we're all heroes.
3: And that's so true. And Red Auerbach is one of my heroes, one of my dad's heroes. My dad was my coach. I was a point guard on an all-state team. And my goodness, learned a lot of these lessons about knowing your job, being accountable to the job, too. If your job is to rebound and block out that guy, rebound and block out that guy. And your teammates are depending on you. Bill Koch's story, his leadership story, and a coach's story, and the impact that man had on those boys who turned into men, here on Our American Stories. 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
12: And now, this is the Kudlow Riff.
13: 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You know, let me just begin right now on the economy. You had a jobs report, new record high in stocks.
12: More after this.
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13: I'm just saying, 21.4% CPI under that experiment. Here's one for you. Working folks. I talked about manufacturing. People work with their hands. Median weekly wages are up 4.6%. That's the middle. The bottom quartile up 5.5%. We don't need socialist government regulators to redistribute income. We have a booming economy with booming wages. It's not a K-shaped economy, as the lefty media says. It's throughout the economy. The lower quartiles are actually doing better than the upper quartiles of the income scale. In fact, the upper is 1.5% growth. The lowest is 5.5%. The middle is 4.6%. Mr. Trump cut taxes a year ago, signed the bill July 4th, 2025. When you tax something less like work, what do you get? More work. It's the incentive model of the economy, which socialists do not understand, but free enterprisers do. Once again, I'll say the big government socialist model of the Biden years produced a 21% inflation increase. We're still suffering from that. They tried to centrally plan the economy like socialists. They want the state to run everything. And it backfired. Of course it backfired. Look in China, look in the old Soviet Union, look in North Korea, look in Iran, look in these left-wing governments in South America. Fortunately, some of them are changing. Centrally planned economies, socialist and or communist economies, always fail.
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0: This is Lee Habib, and this is Our American Stories. Kyle Young, CEO of the Country Music Hall of Fame, had this to say about the late Kenny Rogers. Quote, "He redefined and elevated country music superstardom in every sense. He blurred traditional genre lines and substantially expanded the core demographics of country music's audience, all by being true to his unique artistic vision. His versatility is astounding." Here's our own Greg Hengler with the story of Kenny Rogers.
1: Kenny Rogers charted more than 120 hit singles across various music genres, topped the country and pop album charts for more than 200 individual weeks in the United States alone, and has sold over 100 million records worldwide, making him one of the best-selling music artists of all time. He was voted the favorite singer of all time in a 1986 joint poll by readers of both USA Today and People magazine. His favorite hit is probably yours too, The Gambler. He has also acted in a variety of movies and television shows, most notably the title roles in Kenny Rogers as The Gambler. He is also a co-founder of the restaurant chain Kenny Rogers Roasters. Kenneth Ray Rogers was born in Houston, Texas in 1938, to Lucille Lois, a nurse's assistant, and Edward Floyd Rogers, a carpenter.
2: I think I got my sense of humor from my father and my sense of values from my mom. And it's a great combination. You know, I always start the conversation by saying my dad was an alcoholic.

0: And a friend of mine who was a marriage counselor said, do you realize that's the first thing you say about your dad? And one of my real, I think, real sad things about this is that I never really took the time to get to know my father. Why was he an alcoholic? There's usually a reason for that. And it was actually only after having spoken to my brothers and sisters that I found out what it was. And he was a great guy, an incredible sense of humor.
1: Despite his poor circumstances, Kenny didn't feel envy towards those with more wealth.
0: The interesting thing is when you're broke and you live in the projects, you don't realize you're broke. You think everybody's like that. It's only when you get a little older and you're exposed to wealth that you realize you don't have it. So we didn't have much, but my mom was a very strong Christian. She went to church. She took us to church 3 times a week. I mean, our God had a good shot at our family. And my dad had his problems, but we were a happy family. I had 4 brothers and 3 sisters and plenty of kids to play with. And I remember when I used to walk to school, I would walk through one of the wealthiest parts of the city. And something that stuck with me, that even when I was older still sticks with me, they used to have automatic sprinklers in their yard, and the sprinklers would go off, and I thought that was so cool. And I kept saying, someday I'm going to have automatic sprinklers.
1: It was this ambition coupled with poverty that drove Kenny.
0: I think that it made me determined to do something, but I think there's a fine line between being driven and being selfish. And I think I became selfish, and that's why some of my marriages didn't work. I was gone 6 months out of the year. And, you know, you can't keep connected with somebody when you're gone. And someone said, do I regret doing it? I regret the people I hurt on the way up. But if I hadn't done it, I could have been working at McDonald's now.
1: Kenny first married when he was 19. Money was a struggle, so he took a sales job to make ends meet. But he got fired because all of his focus and time was on making music.
0: My mom told me when I was a kid, find a job you love and you'll never work a day in your life. And I was determined not to work, I guess. And to the day she died, she said, that boy never worked. All he ever did was sing. So I don't think she saw the business side. She saw me doing it because I enjoyed it. But she told me, she said, be happy where you are. Because if you're not happy where you are, you'll never be happy.
1: Kenny's first mainstream success was with his band, The First Edition. The song Just Dropped In was a hit in 1968 and was also featured in the Coen Brothers film, The Big Lebowski.

That song was written by a guy I went to high school with. And he played it for me when I was in the New Christy Minstrels. And I said, I want to record that. And he said, I can't let you have it because Sammy Davis Jr. has it on hold, which I thought was pretty interesting in itself. But when I went with the first edition, he said, you can do it if you want. And I just always believed, I think great songs make it to radio. And that's always been my strength, is picking music. Every song I've ever recorded, I picked. And there's no question I've had been referenced by other people. But I make the final decision, and they all fall into one of two categories. One is either ballads that say what every man would like to say and every woman would like to hear. And she believes in me. You look through the She Believes in Me, You Decorated My Life.

the others are story songs that have social comment. Just Dropped In, of course. I'm not sure where that falls. But if you look at Ruby, Don't Take Your Love to Town, it was about a Vietnam War vet who came back, wanted to kill his wife. Ruby,

0: And a lot of people don't know that. They sing along with it and they go, oh my God, that's about a rape.
1: Kenny has experimented with all kinds of musical genres, jazz, blues, and pop, and yet he's known as a country artist.
0: I started out as a kid listening to country music, but once I got into jazz, I met this guy who was blind and played piano, Bobby Doyle, and he wanted me to be in his band. And he said, I'll teach you to play bass. And I thought, okay, why? He said, because there's more demand for bad bass players than bad guitar players. But he gave me such an education of music that it afforded me the opportunity to sing songs that weren't quite so country. And I had people, you know, they said, I heard something somewhere, and I believe this with all my heart, that people are successful because someone believed in them and they didn't want to let that person down. And I think I've had people as I go through my life, Larry Butler for one, that took me into the country music area. I was 40 years old, come out of a rock group. And everybody said, it'll never happen. And he said, but I have the right to hire him and I'm going to hire him. And he believed in me and I didn't want to let him down.
1: Despite being initially rejected by the country community, Kenny found his greatest success in Nashville. He was in his 40s. Here's how Kenny dealt with the naysayers who thought that he would fail.
0: I never thought about them. I mean, I just figured this was my journey and I was going to find a way. You know, they said, you're too pop, you're too old, and you have a beard and you have long hair and it's not going to happen. I was trying to be something and I wasn't comfortable. And I knew my time was limited. Anytime you're afraid to play with your image, your time is limited. So I just switched it up. So the next day, I cut my hair, got rid of the glasses, took the earring out of my ear, and I became more real.
2: 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And what a career. The number of hits, the 100+ million albums, The Gambler, one of America's favorites. But his start in life is humble. Houston, 1938, a father who drank too much, a mother who loved him and dragged him to church. Talked about his own selfishness and how it caused a couple of divorces, but how in the end he was determined to get where he needed to get. When we come back, more of the life of Kenny Rogers here on Our American Stories. 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

0: And we continue with our American stories and the story of Kenny Rogers. 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
1: Kenny brought new influences into the country world, including R&B and soul. He collaborated with Lionel Richie, and he had to convince the country music establishment that this would work commercially.
2: Well, I just explained to him that country music is the white man's rhythm and blues. That's where the pain is. And I said, listen to what Lionel writes. He writes conversations.
3: You once, twice,

and the success of Lady also boosted Lionel Richie's career. The writing and production work was Richie's first outside the Commodores and foreshadowed his success as a solo act during the 1980s. Kenny Rogers once told an interviewer, "The idea was that Lionel would come from R&B and I'd come from country, and we'd meet somewhere in pop."

0: Lady became the first song of the 1980s to chart on all four Billboard magazine singles charts for country, Hot 100, Adult Contemporary, and Top Black Singles. Here's Kenny from his 2010 TV special, Kenny Rogers, The First 50 Years. During the show, Kenny introduced Lady by telling the story of how Lionel Richie, who was present in the audience, came to write it for him.
1: I called him from the Riviera here, and I said, Lionel, I'd love for you to come over and write a song for me. And he said, I don't think I have time. I said, well, it's going to be a part of a greatest hits album. It'll sell, I think, a minimum of 4 or 5 million records. He says, it's 7 o'clock tomorrow night, okay. So he came in at 7 o'clock, and we had this little upright rinky-dink piano in the dressing room, and he starts to play, and then he says, before I do this, I have to tell you, I pitched this to the Commodores, and they turned it down, which I thought was an interesting approach to selling a song. So he sits down, and he starts playing, and he goes, Lady, wait. And the rest of it, la da da da da da da da da da. All he had was the one word. I said, how could they have turned that word down, I ask you? So we go in the studio. 6 months later, we're recording. I finish the first verse of the song, and I'm sitting looking at the lyric sheets, and there's not a second verse. And I said, wait a minute, where's Lionel? I swear to God, he's in the toilet writing the second verse. They said, he's at his best under pressure. So I am so excited about being here, you know. And you're not just a friend of mine, but the song you wrote was truly a changing point in my career. It's one of the most identifiable songs I've ever done.
0: Kenny went on an incredible roll in the 1970s and early 80s with songs like Lucille. You picked a

0: and his most well-known song, The Gambler.
1: On a warm summer's evening, on a train bound for nowhere, I met up with a gambler. We were both too tired to sleep, so we took turns of staring

0: advice. 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After all, is he sick of being the gambler guy?
1: You know what? I have this thing about performing. It's not important to me that anybody leaves the show saying he's the best singer I've ever heard. But it's important that everybody leaves saying I enjoyed that.

0: And what's going to make them enjoying it is doing songs they know. So I went to see Ray Charles, who was my hero, and he didn't do Georgia On My Mind, and I was so angry. So I decided I was never going to do that. So I do every hit every night. I mean, who wouldn't want to have something like that? It's a career-making song. And, you know, you have to love that. And when you perform, you're looking for those kinds of vehicles to go out with. I mean, I have no desire to go out and be truly innovative on stage and someone say, wow, I didn't know he could do that. That doesn't interest me. It's partly because I figured out who I was. And from that point on, I did songs that fit who I was and what I'm all about and my philosophies in life.
1: Kenny's been married 5 times. The first 3 divorces, he says, are 85% his fault. If success had been less important, I could have stayed with any one of them.
0: It's a different type of drive when you're 20 or 30 or 40 even than when you're 60, or in my case, I'm 70 now. And I'm married. I have identical twin boys that are 8 years old. I have a young, beautiful wife, and she knows me. We've been together 20 years, been married 15 years. She knows me better than any woman in my life has ever known me. I couldn't be happier.
2: And a terrific job on the production, editing, and storytelling by our own Greg Hengler. And it was so special to hear Kenny Rogers talk about his life. By the way, when he's telling that story about Lionel Richie, Lionel Richie's in the audience and he's just nodding his head to every part of the story, like, this is true. I did tell him I pitched the Commodores. I did write the verses to the song in the toilet. And I do thrive under pressure. And my goodness, what a change in both of their lives. It ultimately freed Lionel Richie from the Commodores and took Kenny Rogers to another level. I mean, to top 4 Billboard charts separately is a rare, rare achievement by any musical artist. And Rogers could count himself as one of them. And all because he had a goal. He understood that R&B was actually country music set to different chord structures, to different instruments. But in the end, they were still stories of pain and loss and love. And his idea of taking R&B and country and meeting somewhere in the middle called pop, which was his idea for that song, Lady, is what would end up defining who Kenny Rogers was. The story of Kenny Rogers, here on Our American Stories. Spending time outdoors? 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
2: This is Lee Habib, and this is Our American Stories. Knights in shining armor, duels of honor, jousting tournaments, tales of yore. You might think we're talking about medieval Europe, but you'd be about an ocean away on that guess. We're actually talking about the American South. That's because before the Civil War, the Southern aristocracy was absolutely obsessed with that aesthetic, so much so that they'd form a secret society dedicated to the look and a bit of territorial expansion. Here to share the story of the Knights of the Golden Circle is Mark Kowar, author of America But Bigger. But first, a bit from David C. Kane, author of Knights of the Golden Circle, Secret Empire, Secession, Civil War. Let's get into the story.
9: When you go on the internet, you'll find all kinds of myths and legends about the Knights of the Golden Circle. Some say that Booth was a member, that they were behind the Lincoln assassination. Some say that they buried gold throughout the South at the end of the Civil War. National Treasure 2 begins with a castle of the Knights of the Golden Circle in Washington the night before the Lincoln assassination. The implication is that Booth is there and they go off and accomplish the assassination the next day. And then Nicolas Cage and his cohorts go off looking for gold across the South.
10: That's the most ridiculous thing I've ever heard.
9: How much of this could be true?
11: I'm Mark Kowar. I'm the author of America But Bigger. It's a real thing. But the Knights of the Golden Circle would come across today as ridiculous if they weren't so serious and dangerous. Secret societies were very popular in the mid-19th century. It was a common part of social lives for a lot of American men in the age before mass communication. And there were secret societies across the nation, but in the South, it's not surprising that there were secret societies dedicated to expanding slavery. Slavery was the number one issue in the United States. By far, nothing else came close. It infused every other debate, even things that didn't seem to be connected to slavery, like expansion. There was always the question, are we going to expand to benefit the free North or the slaveholding South? Often this tension prevented the United States from expanding further, and I have no doubt that if the Confederacy had won the Civil War, within a few years, they would have been going after northern Mexico and Cuba and trying to expand their slavery system.
9: The Golden Circle that the Knights got its name from encompasses the American South, Mexico, Central America, and the Caribbean islands. And the goal was to establish an empire equal to the grandeurs of ancient Rome, as they said.
11: The Knights of the Golden Circle were led by a man named George Bickley, who's a fascinating figure.
9: His father died when he was young. He had a gallivanting mother. She would run around Petersburg and Richmond, and he grew up there sort of as a loner. And at the age of 12, just left home. And he roamed around the South, visiting in some cases relatives. He started a trading business in Alabama, fathered a son in North Carolina.
11: He was a professor of medicine in Cincinnati.
9: His specialty was phrenology, which is sort of like a cross between brain surgery and astrology, where you would read people's the bumps on their head to determine what their well-being is and what their future is going to be.
11: But
9: the one thing, when George wandered around the South, he also became a very convincing liar. He could convince anyone of anything.
11: He had no medical training and lied about his credentials to get the job.
9: He went to an upstart medical institute in Cincinnati and convinced them that he had studied in Philadelphia and London. And so they appointed him as a medical professor. And he taught there for a number of years. And then he decided there was an easier way. So he married a wealthy widow who was connected with the Kinney banking family. She had a farm about 100 miles east of Cincinnati and lived in her farm and could engage in all kinds of promotions and schemes.
11: He founded a magazine and a patent company.
9: You know, he was selling farm implements in Russia, coal mines in the Dominican Republic.
11: And one of his business ventures was he founded this traveling drill team of men who are going to go around and do complicated military maneuvers as a money-making scheme.
9: They would hold jousting contests where thousands of people would show up. And it was during this period that he developed the ritual and the structure of the Knights of the Golden Circle. The ritual was premised on very popular writer at the time, Sir Walter Scott, who wrote the book Ivanhoe, particularly popular in the South, and you know, the idea of the chivalrous knight.
11: And it was a social club that set up clubhouses that they called castles.
9: Now, the knights used code words, passwords. They had signs of recognition to each other.
11: They would dress in costumes that resembled medieval chainmail. They would take long and complicated oaths to expand the nation's borders. They drilled with weapons, and they were kind of a paramilitary force. Bickley took kind of a tour of the South and stumped for the group. He was a bit of a carnival barker figure. He would go into a town and get people excited and set up a castle.
9: The knights were organized on a hierarchical basis. At the bottom was the first degree, called the Order of the Lone Hand. And the Order of the Lone Hand was the knight's army. The next degree was the Order of the True Faith. These were the enablers. These were the money men that backed the knights' various missions. Also the editors. For example, in Texas, the knights had 20 different affiliated editors who supported the work of the knights.
11: By many accounts, the knights had probably tens of thousands of members in the late 1850s. And by a lot of accounts, they had some very prominent supporters.
9: The third degree was the Order of the Columbian Star. It was kept secret. Even their identities were kept secret.
11: Some accounts show that governors, senators, even cabinet members were either knights themselves or aligned with the knights. So they had this great political influence, and they were really channeling this popular idea in the South that the South needs to expand. The only way to create a balance of power and ensure the future of slavery is to keep adding territory, keep adding states that allow slavery. And so the knights tried to put these ideas into practice. They were actually going to go out and conquer territory. And so in early 1860, they organized their first invasion of Mexico. Sam Houston, the governor of Texas, was talking about invading Mexico because Mexico was in a civil war, and sometimes that was spilling across the border.
9: The central part, the more populous part of Mexico, was controlled by a Mexican general named Miramar, while the coastal region was controlled by a constitutional lawyer. He had been a Zapata Indian named Benito Juarez, and has become a folk hero in Mexico. But in any event, Juarez and Miramar, their armies would clash for years. Neither could gain the ascendancy.
11: And the knights kind of hopped on that bandwagon.
9: The knights offered their services of their army to both sides. But they ended up making a deal, not with Juarez himself, but with some of the provincial leaders of Juarez that said, come on in and what they call colonize northern Mexico.
11: Doesn't appear that Houston really wanted anything to do with the knights, but when the federal government wouldn't get behind his invasion, he called it off. But the knights, they were undeterred. They gathered in Texas, but they had practically no organization.
9: By this time, by the way, Bickley was up north. He got word. He rushed down, told them, he's going to bring an army of a division of knights from the east, and he's going to bring another $1 million, and just give him time. But Bickley showed up empty-handed.
11: No one was thinking about logistics or supplies. It was kind of a disorganized mob gathering near the border and occasionally straggling across. And eventually they gave up and went home. Bickley was humiliated. People were calling him a fraud and an imposter. The knights got together in North Carolina that summer to kind of regroup and reorganize. And they said, we're going to give this another shot. So they organized another invasion of Mexico in late 1860, and that was even less successful than the first one. No weapons ever showed up. He didn't show up. The whole group and the whole invasion was a bit of a farce. The knights had grand ambitions, terrifying ambitions, of conquering across Central America and the Caribbean and even northern South America. And if they were better organized, they might have done some real damage. but they liked playing at soldier rather than actually

0: acting with military precision. In modern language, you could call them a bunch of LARPers.
1: And a terrific job on the production, editing, and storytelling by our own Monty Montgomery. And a special thanks to Mark Kawar, author of America But Bigger. And you learned a lot about these folks, and they were serious. And then in the end, well, create absolute chaos in the United States when things weren't going their way. It didn't end well in the end for them. But we tell all these stories here on Our American Stories. The good, sometimes the bad and the ugly. The Knights of the Golden Circle. Their story. Here on Our American Stories.
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6: 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To those who have been members in good standing, we are so grateful. To those who were members in the past, we welcome them to rejoin. To those who have yet to become members, we're excited to have you become a member of our Grecian Echoes family. 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The Alpha Omega Council's primary mission is to unite Americans of Hellenic ancestry in order to promote and encourage loyalty and patriotism to the United States of America, while simultaneously cultivating the ideals of Hellenism. And the Council's membership is made up of successful professionals representing virtually every industry. 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